0: Christ is the Lord.
1: He is the
0: Christ
1: Lord.
0: Is the Lord.
1: You know the Lord
0: is on his throne.
1: He's on his throne.
0: My Lord
1: is on his throne.
0: Is on his throne.
1: Is on his throne.
0: High heaven
1: is his home.
0: Is his home.

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2: I've rewritten the Ten Commandments to fit into a modern way of living. The Bible challenges us to test ourselves to see if we are of the faith. So let us test ourselves. Number one, you shall have no other gods before me. Money, fame, and self-worship. I just wonder about how God feels about all the selfies that I take, but it probably doesn't count. So let's tear that one out. Commandment number two, you shall not make and worship any image. Your favorite musicians, actors, and football stars are not all that bad. Of course, the number one image is your mobile phone, but you need your phone more than you need God, so it's okay. Well, there goes commandment number two. Number three, you shall not use the name of the Lord your God in vain. This probably does not count if you are really excited and keep on saying, oh my God, oh my God, oh my God. Or if you are very angry and you use the name of Jesus to express yourself, well, everybody does it, so it's probably okay. There goes number three. Number four, remember the Sabbath day by keeping it holy. Now, I am on dangerous ground. Well, any day will probably do. God said the Sabbath. Jesus confirmed it over and over. All the churches do Sundays. Maybe we should just say we keep the 9 commandments, not 10. And let's chuck this one out as well. And if we do need to take a break, we will do it according to our own likes and dislikes, and not according to God's word. Number 5. Honor your father and mother. That probably does not count if they don't deserve it. Some of them have serious problems and they don't respect me, so why should I respect them? Number 5 is out. Number 6, you shall not murder. This is a difficult one. Killing your unborn child is okay because it has been made okay by law. It is legal in South Africa for a 12-year-old girl to have an abortion without even her parents knowing about that. Did you know that we kill an average of 700 babies per day in South Africa by abortion? Clearly, number 6 has been torn out long, long ago, and the churches are so quiet about this. Number 7, you shall not commit adultery. This cannot count if you feel that you do not love your spouse anymore, or if your spouse does not satisfy your needs. Our happiness is more important than anything else. Our model standards have changed, so who believes in this one anymore in any case? Number 8, you shall not steal. I take that this does not include cheating on taxes, underpaying your staff, or stealing time from your employer. And if you are in government, you set an example for the people to follow. So number 8 is also out. Number 9, you shall not give false testimony against your neighbor. Maybe it's okay if I just exaggerate a bit to make a story sound better. And all these false stories that we send out without even checking if it is truth. If it sounds okay, then I cannot be responsible if it's a lie. We should really take a look at this one. Number 10, you shall not covet your neighbor's house, wife, servant, etc. Come on, be real. We are supposed to be affluent and successful. Look at all these TV preachers with their planes and luxury homes. They are setting the example that having it all now is what counts. Well, so much for the Ten Commandments. Who needs them in any case? And now you might be angry and accuse me of false teaching, and I agree with you. This is a very, very false teaching. But my question for you is this: how many of God's commandments have you rejected and replaced with your own ideas to suit your sinful lifestyle? Are you following false teachers and preachers who tickle your ears and tell you things that excite your flesh and destroy your spirit? If that is true, then you might just be on the highway to hell.
0: Blouroos bied aan sout en peper.
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Pastor Timothy Wright, I know you've been through, my brother, but hold on. Hold on to what you know. Hold on to that place of rest. God's going to give you peace, and he's going to restore.

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Thank you, God. The sanctuary. 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

as I was standing over there, and I just standing and I was thinking about the night, and I just kept saying, come Holy Spirit, come Holy Spirit, come Holy Spirit, which I've said 1.5 million times in my life. But boy, I just felt Him descend on me over there in an unusual way. And I just want you to know, if you're not aware, the presence of the Lord is in this house. He has come. And we're just going to honor Him tonight. Lord, we're just going to honor Your great glory over Your people. There is one name that does miracles so great. His name is Jesus. Jesus, You're my best friend, and I welcome You into this place. Come and have Your way tonight. Bring down the counsel of heaven over the people tonight. Bring down the glory of heaven over the people tonight. 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Oh, let's just worship Him right now, saints. Just worship Your King tonight.

0: Holy ground. 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Thank you so much, Lord, for gracing this house. 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All these people have experienced it. 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Hallelujah. 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

the snow. Oh, how beautiful that is. Thank you, Jesus, for your blood. 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You are Lord. You are King of Kings, our Savior. 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Fall on us, we pray, in this moment. Speak to our hearts, Lord. 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Birth vision in us. Do something bigger than we can do in ourselves for others through this in Jesus' name. 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In Jesus' name.

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0: remember those old-fashioned altar calls? 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
1: Just as I was standing over there, and I was just standing and I was thinking about the night, and I just kept saying, "Come, Holy Spirit. Come, Holy Spirit. Come, Holy Spirit." Which I've said 1.5 million times in my life. But boy, I just felt Him descend on me over there in an unusual way. And I just want you to know, if you're not aware, the presence of the Lord is in this house. He has come. And we're just going to honor Him tonight. Lord, we're just going to honor Your great glory over Your people. There is one name that does miracles so great. His name is Jesus. Jesus, You're my best friend, and I welcome You into this place. Come and have Your way tonight. Bring down the council of heaven over the people tonight. Bring down the glory of heaven over the people tonight. The healing of heaven, the provision of heaven, the life and deliverance of heaven over the people tonight. Oh, let's just worship Him right now, saints. Just worship your King tonight. Hallelujah.

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This is holy ground. Thank you so much, Lord, for gracing this house. Relationship is so much richer than religion, Lord. All these people have experienced it. Oh, may our relationship with you grow stronger and stronger and stronger. And may the lie of religion grow weaker and weaker and weaker. We're not out to just do an exercise, Lord. We are out for an experience that changes us. All of us, Lord, from the inside out. Tonight, Lord, as we depart this place in a while, may there be a new understanding of the Father's love for His children. Of the Father's great grace for His children. His mercies, brand new this morning.

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2: So glad you're with us here on this Tuesday at Derek Prince Legacy Radio. We just started yesterday the second week of a marvelous two-week series by Derek Prince called The Decision Is Yours. And today he's going to teach us about how humility is a decision. This is going to be good.
3: Failure to forgive others blocks the answers to our prayers. Jesus gave a wonderful promise of God's willingness to answer our prayer, but then he went on, "And when you stand praying, if you have anything against anyone, forgive him. Otherwise, it will block the answer to your prayers." Secondly, the initiative is with us, not with other people. We don't wait for other people to come up and ask for forgiveness. We forgive them freely by a decision of our own will. We don't even have to tell them that we've forgiven them. What matters is the change in our attitude. Thirdly, the proportion in which we forgive others determines the proportion in which God forgives us. Jesus taught us to pray, "Forgive us our debts as we have forgiven our debtors." In the same proportion that we have forgiven others, we can ask God our Father to forgive us. And I gave the example of tearing up IOUs. A debt can be represented by an IOU from somebody. You may hold in your hand a whole sheaf of IOUs from some other person. They're legal, you can hold on to them, you can claim them. But God says, up here in heaven, in my hand, I have a much bigger sheaf of much larger IOUs from you to me. And then God says, let's make a deal. You tear up your IOUs, I'll tear up mine. But if you hold on to yours, I'll hold on to mine. So every one of us has to make a decision. Will I keep my IOUs or will I tear them up? That's not an emotion, that's a decision. Well, today I'm going to share another example of something very important in the Christian life, which comes by a decision, and one which may surprise you because you probably have never considered that this is the result of a decision. And the aspect of the Christian life that I'm speaking about is humility. I want to tell you that humility is not an emotion, it's a decision. And once again, as with all these decisions, the initiative is with us. Listen to what James says in his epistle, chapter 4, and verse 10. "Humble yourselves before the Lord, and he will lift you up." Notice, the initiative is with us. It's not with the Lord. The Word of God says, humble yourselves. I've heard Christians from time to time pray, "Lord, make me humble." I question whether that's a scriptural prayer, because the Lord says, don't ask me to do it, you do it. Humble yourself. You humble yourself, I'll lift you up. That's my side of the bargain. But the act of humbling yourself, the decision to do that, is yours. And then this is stated more fully in 1 Peter chapter 5, verses 5 and 6, where Peter says this, and he begins with the young men, but he goes on to all believers. "Young men, in the same way, be submissive to those who are older. Clothe yourselves with humility toward one another, because God opposes the proud, but gives grace to the humble. Humble yourselves, therefore, under God's mighty hand, that he may lift you up in due time." Notice, Peter says the same as James. He says, humble yourselves. Don't ask God to do it. That's your responsibility. And he uses a very vivid metaphor, which is worthwhile looking at. Clothe yourselves with humility toward one another. Again, that's our responsibility. In the natural, we don't ask other people to clothe us. We see our responsibility to put our clothes on for ourselves. So it is with humility. Clothe yourselves with humility toward one another. In the original New Testament Greek, there's a very vivid metaphor there, which I would like to bring out. One of the words that's used refers to a certain garment called in Greek an enkomboma, which was a white apron worn by slaves that distinguished slaves from freemen. And so Peter says, put on the white apron of humility as an indication that you're a slave willing to serve your brothers and sisters. J.B. Phillips' translation modernizes that and says, wear the overall of humility in serving each other. The overall, the kind of garment worn by a humble working man, not a white-collar worker, but a man who makes his living with his hands. So whatever way you represent it, the fact is it's something we have to do. We have to take a decision. We have to adopt a certain attitude. I'm not here to be served. I'm here to serve. Jesus said that was what he came for. He didn't come to be served. He came to serve. We have to have the same attitude. That's a result of a decision.
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3: When you walk into a situation, you can look at it two ways. You can say, what's in this for me? What are people going to do for me? That's pride. Or you can say, is there something here I can do for others? How can I help? How can I serve? That's humility. Whichever you do, it's a decision. You see, Galatians 5:13 speaks about the freedom that we have, but how are we to use that freedom? You, my brothers, were called to be free. But do not use your freedom to indulge the sinful nature. Rather, serve one another in love. Humility and serving go very closely together. After all, the servant or the slave is one of the types of the humble. Paul says we're free in Christ, but let's be slaves. Not because we have to, not under compulsion, but because we've made a decision to serve our brothers. That's the decision that expresses humility. You put on the overall, you put on the white apron, which means you're a slave. I'm not here for what I can get. I'm here for what I can give. Can I help you, brother? Can I serve you? Is there anything that I can do for you? That's the decision that you need to make. I've been saying that humility is a decision. And I want to take now an example from the teaching of Jesus, one of his very practical down-to-earth parables as to how to make this decision, what's involved. It's a parable about the people invited to a wedding banquet and how they should respond and conduct themselves. And in it, there's the example of pride and there's the example of humility. This is what it says, Luke 14, verses 7 through 11. When he noticed how the guests picked the places of honor at the table, he told them this parable. Everybody wanted to sit at the high table, you see. But this is what Jesus says. When someone invites you to a wedding feast, do not take the place of honor. For a person more distinguished than you may have been invited. If so, the host who invited both of you will come and say to you, give this man your seat. Then, humiliated, you will have to take the least important place. But when you are invited, take the lowest place, so that when your host comes, he will say to you, friend, move up to a better place. Then you will be honored in the presence of all your fellow guests. For everyone who exalts himself will be humbled, and he who humbles himself will be exalted. Notice that last statement, which is, it's a principle that applies throughout the universe. If you want to be exalted, humble yourself. But if you exalt yourself, you'll be humbled or humiliated. And notice, each alike is a decision. To humble yourself is a decision. To exalt yourself is a decision. And you'll see that Jesus illustrates it there by choosing where you're going to sit. When you walk into the banquet, do you look for the most honorable seat and put yourself down in it? Or do you look for the lowest place and sit there? Very obviously, that's a very simple decision. Which seat are you going to sit in? But it's a pattern of how to live. when you walk into any situation. Which seat are you going to choose? The highest or the lowest? Jesus says if you choose the highest, there's only one way you can go, and that's down. But likewise, if you choose the lowest, there's only one way you can go, and that's up. So the decision is yours. In every situation, you can aim for the highest place and be in danger of being demoted and humiliated, or you can choose the lowest place and know that there's only one way you can go after that, and that's up. There's a verse by John Bunyan which has stayed with me for many, many years. I'm not a great student of John Bunyan, but this particular verse has spoken to me and continues to speak to me. Very simple, very practical. This is what it says. He that is down need fear no fall. He that is low, no pride. He that is humble ever shall have God to be his guide. That's the simple message, isn't it? When you're down, there's no further down you can go. You're safe. How often I myself like to take that posture before God. Maybe I'm going to a meeting that I'm not sure just how it'll go. I like to cast myself on my face before God, say, God, here I am. I'm on the floor. I don't have the answers. I'm totally dependent on you. If you don't come to my help, this thing is going to be a failure. I feel so safe when I've taken that decision, when I've taken that place. And I always think of what Bunyan said, he that is down need fear no fall. He that is low, no pride. If you're on the floor, no one can insult you. You're uninsultable, if I can use that word. He that is humble ever shall have God to be his guide. Remember, it's a decision. As you walk into each situation from now on, make up your mind. Are you going to go for the highest place or the lowest?
2: So are you going for the highest place or the lowest? That's the question that Derek ended with. Are you going for the highest or the lowest? You know, in the kingdom of God, humility, humbling ourselves, actually leads to the highest place with God. That's why we have to make the decision for humility. Hey, that's all the time we have for today. For everyone at Derek Prince Ministries, I'm Stephen Mansfield. 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
3: Wat in die skuilplek van die Allerhoogste sit, sal vernag in die skaduwee van die Almagtige. Ek sal tot die Here sê, my toevlug en my bergvesting, my God, op wie ek vertrouw.

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1: I encourage you to pursue truth. And as John Mark Reynolds said, it will lead to Jesus. But don't let fear push you away from the pursuit of truth. Many have done just that. In fact, yesterday I mentioned that the first snare of Christian anti-intellectualism is fear. Now, futility is the second snare of anti-intellectualism. This happens when persecution, an onslaught of questions, heresy, and ultimately the negative changes that never seem to end up has weakened us. The Christian gets to the point when they say, "Who cares?" Or they say, "I'd speak up, but it's meaningless." It's as if they shut down. Now, unless you're living under a rock with your eyes closed and your ears plugged, there is a culture shift going on worldwide. There is probably a culture shift going on outside your front door. Maybe you've noticed that the voices of Christians seem to be getting quieter and quieter, while the voice of the opposition only seems to grow louder. So what do we do? Well, one option is to shut down and become indifferent about the change. But I don't think that's what we should do. The other option, the better option, is to do what Jude writes in Jude verse 3. He says, "Dear friends, although I was very eager to write to you about the salvation we share, I felt compelled to write and urge you to contend for the faith that was once for all entrusted to God's holy people." At the time of Jude's writing, false teachers were spreading heretical doctrine. Jude says, "I was happy to write to you about how awesome our salvation is, but I need to cut to the chase. You have got work to do. So now go. Go and contend with all you've got for the true faith." The idea here is like being an athlete or a soldier. It's putting everything we've got to defend the truth of our faith, Orthodox Christianity. What this is, it's a call and a need for Christian apologetics. Now, many people, they get confused when we talk about apologetics. My kids have grown up with the term apologetics, and they still don't know what it is. Let me just settle what it is not. Apologetics is not the art and science of asking your spouse or a friend or a boss for forgiveness and then permission to leave the doghouse. See, so many people today, I say apologetics, and they go, "Why are we talking about the art of an apology?" Well, though this is an important thing to know, how to give a good apology, this has nothing to do with it. Apologetics comes from 1 Peter 3:15, which states, "But in your hearts revere Christ as Lord. Always be prepared to give an answer to everyone who asks you to give the reason for the hope that you have. But do this with gentleness and respect." Give everyone an answer. It's an apologia, a defense of your faith. Apologetics is simply the art and science of defending the Christian faith. It's the why and the what of your Christian beliefs. It demonstrates the core beliefs that you have, but to the inquisitor, the most important question of why do you believe it? If I were to come to you and ask you for a reason for the hope that you have, could you do it? Do you know why you are a Christian? I know you can tell people that Jesus Christ rose from the dead, but can you tell people why it's true? Did you know that there are very good historical and logical reasons why you should believe that Jesus rose from the dead? Let's talk about sexuality. This is a hot and relevant topic today. But can you explain why sexuality is sacred? Why is it sacred and why must it not be tampered with? What about evil and suffering? Can you answer people's questions as to why God allows evil and suffering? Now, I get it. These are really big questions. But people are sincerely asking them today. Can you give an answer? An apologetic. Friend, standing up today, contending for the faith, giving the reason for the hope that we have, it is not meaningless. Yes, there are very loud voices in the world today. But Christ, He has already overcome the world. And God, by His grace, He has given us answers. He's given us a mind to think. He has given us ears to hear and a mouth to speak. It is not meaningless. It may be daunting. It may be intimidating, but it is not meaningless. So let us listen to the questions. Let us listen to what people are saying, and let's be prepared to give an answer. Let us contend for the true faith. But let me remind you, like I have reminded myself, of what James said. James said, "Be slow to speak and slow to become angry. Instead, be quick to listen." I believe that we as Christians, we have reasonable answers. We have truth in our pockets and we can convey it. But I think so often we need to pause, stop getting frustrated, and we need to listen. We need to ready the soil before we start scattering the seed of truth. And secondly, we need to stop confusing the main thing for the symptoms of the great problem. What does that mean? What I mean is the gospel. The gospel is the main thing. Christ came not to make Republicans out of Democrats. He did not come to make pro-lifers out of pro-abortionists. He came to make dead people live. He came so that souls would be saved and that lives would be changed. Today we get so hung up in our political parties, in social justice movements, so many other things that are good. They are causes that are worth investing in. But please listen to me. They can never replace the gospel. They can never replace our need to sow the gospel first. Once the gospel is shared, and once that gospel is received, that is where the real change happens. So please, let us together make the gospel primary. Because the issue is the heart. The issue is a sin nature. So let's make the gospel primary. Let's listen before we answer. And by all means, let us not give up. The fight is not meaningless. Let's bring in Arnie and Kara, and let's talk for a moment. The voices of the enemy are getting louder and much bolder these days. Kara, what do we need to keep in mind about people who appear to be our enemies?
2: Well, I think the word appear says it all. People will appear to be our enemies, and I try the best I can, and I have to remind myself to do this very much, a lot. Try not to make assumptions about a person. I can't know what someone is thinking. I can't know what they're struggling with internally. Things are not always what they appear to be, and I try to picture Paul when he was evangelizing to his jailers. They might appear to be our enemies, but that is not always the case. There you go.
1: That's great perspective. Great perspective. Arnie, there were a lot of issues in politics going on in Jesus' day, but he connected with people anyway. How do we do the same thing today?
3: Boy, that's a great question, and it's pretty complex because what most people want to do is argue politics. And we're very, very polarized, so it's complicated to say the least. The one thing that I see people that are very skilled Christ followers, they will always bring the discussion back to Jesus. In a time when you can hardly say anything on social media and somebody isn't having a cow, the skillful people are bringing it back to Jesus and not the, you know, quoting some modern day where everybody just flips out on either side. And I think that is a tremendous example of the Bible's relevant for today, just as it was all the years through all the different political upheavals. And that to me seems to be probably the best way to go. So you still need to be bold, and, you know, and especially the U.S. is becoming pretty anti-Christian. So bringing up Jesus is not taking the easy way out, but I think it's a good way if done properly.
1: Yeah, I think one of the key examples that Jesus demonstrates is though he saw people for who they really were. I mean, obviously God in the flesh. So he knew exactly what was going on in their hearts. He could recognize a person, though, humanly speaking, as a Pharisee, as a zealot, as a Gentile, as a pagan. That didn't faze him, though. He just treated people like people made in the image of God. And I think that is what we need to remember, whether Republican, Democrat, mask wear, non-mask wear, whether they live in this neighborhood, that neighborhood, you name it. At the end of the day, they are people made in the image of God. The only difference between us and other people is Christ, whether we've embraced Christ or whether they have not. And so we need to do exactly what you're talking about. Bring it back to Christ. We must not add more offense to the gospel, because the gospel is offensive enough.
0: Challenges, you have plenty of them in your world, but nothing can keep you from growing and going. 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
1: Snare number 3 of anti-intellectualism is ignorance. Ignorance. This happens when Christians choose to have a blind faith. They simply shut out the noise of inquiry, and they shut out the noise of proof. Early church father Tertullian, he felt theology had nothing to learn from philosophy. In fact, he was credited with saying, "What has Athens to do with Jerusalem?" In other words, what does faith have to do with reason? But this attitude was foreign not only to the early church, it was foreign to God. Listen to what Isaiah says in Isaiah 1, verse 18. He says, "Come now, and let us reason together, says the Lord. Though your sins are like scarlet, they will be as white as snow. Though they are red like crimson, they will be like wool." The word reason here is the Hebrew word yachech, and it means to judge or decide. Warren Wiersbe described it as a decision or a judgment made in court. It's the process of going back and forth in a court, putting forth claims, and examining the evidence in order to make a right determination. God here is appealing to human reason. This ability to reason allows us to research. It allows us to see God's existence, His goodness, the reality of Christ's resurrection, and the existence of a good God in a fallen and evil world. J.P. Moreland said, "In Scripture, faith involves placing trust in what you have reason to believe is true. Faith is not a blind, irrational leap into the dark. So faith and reason cooperate on a biblical view of faith. They are not intrinsically hostile." Scripture backs this up, but it goes even farther. Scripture tells us we can and we should use our minds to love God. In Matthew 22, Jesus said that we are to love the Lord your God with all your heart, with all your soul, and with all your mind. We are not just to love God with our heart, but we are to interweave our heart, our experiences, our emotions with our soul, our essence, and of course, with our mind. God doesn't want a blind faith. He wants us to really know Him, to know His promises, to see His work, His character. He wants us to know Him wholly. Think about it. It's just like your spouse. If you have a spouse, you didn't go up to them one day and say, "I feel like I should marry you now that I just met you." It didn't happen that way. And if it did, maybe you and I should talk outside of this program. But it didn't happen that way. You took time to get to know them. You experienced them. You talked. You asked. You listened, and you gained greater insight into who they are. But it didn't stop there. At least, it's not supposed to. Because after you got married, you hopefully didn't say, "Okay, I know you now, but I just don't need any more information. I'm good. Let's just stop here." I have talked to couples who have been married for over 50 years. And they say each day, "We learn something new." But the reason why they are still learning is because they are asking and they are in pursuit. They are intentional about knowing their spouse more. This is the same for your relationship with God. As Christians, as the body of Christ, we must be prepared to give an answer. This requires a better approach than being fearful, feeling indifferent, like it's futile. And of course, there's a better approach than being ignorant. Oxford professor and apologist Oz Guinness puts it rather bluntly, but I think he says it appropriately. Guinness says, "At the root, evangelical anti-intellectualism is both a scandal and a sin. It is a scandal in the sense of being an offense and a stumbling block that needlessly hinders serious people from considering the Christian faith and coming to Christ." It is a sin because it is a refusal, contrary to Jesus' two great commandments, to love the Lord our God with our minds. Anti-intellectualism is quite simply a sin. Evangelicals must address it as such, beyond all excuses, evasions, or rationalizations of false piety. You see, friend, if we are going to be salt and light in the culture, if we are going to be salt and light in the world, we must reject being anti-intellectual Christians. I believe we can reject that, and we can instead become ambassadors for Christ. I think that's how we do this. We recognize that we are ambassadors for Christ. Well, what does that mean? What does it mean to be an ambassador for Christ? I think it means we have three essential skills: knowledge, wisdom, and character. When we talk about knowledge, what we're talking about is the discussion of today. It's the what and the why of our faith. And I think to some level, it's understanding the what and the why of other people, of other worldviews, of other world religions. What I am asking you to do, what I am challenging you to do, is to shut off the TV 30 minutes early this week and pick up the Bible. Power down your tablet after dinner and go grab a cup of coffee, if it works, with an outsider, and ask them about their beliefs, about their life, about their world view. Why don't you put away the smartphone and go watch a debate by an apologist like William Lane Craig or Ravi Zacharias? But I encourage you, I challenge you, to develop your knowledge. Get into God's Word. Study the faith of others. Listen to other people. But do not settle. But ambassadors, they need more than just knowledge. They need wisdom. Wisdom is the how-to of our knowledge. It's the implementation of that knowledge. When do we use it? What parts do we use? I would say it's the winsome delivery of our knowledge. It's knowing how to use it and to use it effectively. Last is our character. Colossians 4, verses 5 through 6 says, "Conduct yourselves with wisdom towards outsiders, making the most of the opportunity. Let your speech always be with grace, as though seasoned with salt, so that you will know how you should respond to each person." As an ambassador, you must have an attractive manner. Now, this doesn't mean having a perfect record, because if it did, we'd all be hosed. But instead, what I'm talking about here, a person of character, is a consistent life of devotion to God, to service, to grace, to mercy, and forgiveness. A winsome ambassador is one who meets people where they are. This was Paul's method. Look at Acts 17, because in Acts 17, it shows us Paul's discourse and his reasoning with outsiders. In Acts 17, Paul was in Athens reasoning in the synagogues about Scripture and about Christ. But then he moved into the Areopagus, and there he changed his method. He still reasoned with them. He still engaged them, but he reasoned with them where they were at. They didn't know about the Scriptures. So what did he do? He reasoned with them based on their beliefs and their knowledge. Paul learned to become all things to all men so that some might be saved. I think this is what we need to do today. One of the greatest ways I have learned to do this is by asking questions. one of the greatest mistakes I have made is simply give an apologetic when a pastoral response was needed. What do I mean? Well, when someone comes at you and asks you a serious question about faith and God, ask good questions. Clarifying questions. Well, what do you mean by that? How do you do this? Simply by saying, wow, that is a really good question. But before I respond, may I ask you why you're asking that? The reason why I ask a question like this is because let's say, for example, that they ask you, how can you believe in a God when there's so much evil and suffering in the world? And see, if you just answered that question, you went off and gave them a moral law argument or a cosmological argument or a teleological argument, or you named the argument for God's existence, that probably is not going to address the real issue. Because what I have found out so often is that when people ask a question like this, what they really want to know is, why did my dad leave? Or why did my dad die when I was only 5 years old? Or I've been bullied my whole life, but no one was there for me. Not even God, so where is he? You see, we should first ask more questions. Better questions. Clarifying questions to find out what people are really seeking. What I have discovered as a pastor and as an apologist is more often than not, a pastoral response is needed first, and then an apologetic can be given. It's in that moment that we can do as Paul tells us in Ephesians 4, speak truth in love. I think when we do this, we are offering them a dose of grace. When you as an individual and we as the body of Christ love God with our heart, soul, and mind, we are ready to impact lives and the culture. I love how Ravi Zacharias described the relationship apologetics shares with the life-changing gospel. Ravi said, apologetics is the seasoning. The gospel is the main course. You do not want too much of the seasoning, or it will make the main course insipid. Apologetics does not dominate our message. It undergirds our message. Argument doesn't save people, but it certainly clears the obstacles so that they can take a direct look at the cross. Support the argument justifiably, but recognize it is Jesus Christ who you need to lift up, and it is the Holy Spirit who brings about change within the human heart. An argument may remove doubt, but only the Holy Spirit can convict of truth. When we become wholly committed to God, and when we love Him completely, we will love Him with all of our heart, all of our soul, and all of our mind. When we do this, grace will be the natural outpouring to all those we encounter. Well, Karen Arnie, give us some pointers on meeting people where they are. How do you do that with grace, and how do you turn the conversation to God?
2: Hard to answer because every person and situation is different. So meeting them where they are. I will say I'm never argumentative. I'm not a person who enjoys confrontation, and you can't argue someone into the kingdom. So I guess without participating in sin, that's important. I try to meet people where they are. So when you encounter them, I mean, some sins are just so right there. And I try not to look at that. I put on my poker face and I try to see that lost human who needs Jesus like I need Jesus. And sometimes I even go as far as, this is someone's kid. You know, this person has a mom and a dad and people who love them. And I like to ask questions about their life, and if that circumstances allow me to, I'll turn it biblical. Good cop, bad cop, but the bad cop is their circumstance or the choice. And then I try to let them see things as they are for themselves. That comes with questions, you know, that's the only way to do that, I think.
1: Well, and it's such a natural way to talk about the most important things. Start by asking questions. You've heard me say this before, but learn to be interested and not interesting. And when you do that, when you sincerely ask people, they are inclined to then ask you, well, what do you think? And then you've got an open door to share whatever it is that's on your heart, and you have a big inroad to sharing the gospel and talking about what the Bible has to say. But I think there's one area that causes people a lot of anxiety today when we talk about faith and getting in discussions, and that is of science and faith. And Arnie, you hang out with some pretty smart people. And so you've got friends in the science community, people who I think many Christians would be hesitant with to reason with about faith. But I don't think you're afraid to do that. So tell us, what is the secret to engaging with these smart people and reasoning with them about science and faith?
3: So as a young believer, I had two friends. One was a nuclear physicist that was an atheist, and another was a top scientist in artificial intelligence. So I wanted to witness to my friend that was the nuclear physicist. So I actually got the two together for dinner so that they could speak the same language. Mm-hmm. And afterwards, I realized that you don't have to meet them at their intellect. It's their heart is where the issue is. Mm-hmm. Because, you know, I'm not going to convince a nuclear physicist anything on a scientific level, but from a heart standpoint, and there was an opportunity to really work with him being an atheist, and he was flying his airplane and it almost crashed. Well, actually it did crash. And, you know, I said, hey, George, did you pray? Did you ask God to save you? He goes, well, yeah. Well, there you go. It's a perfect, you know, I'm not going to meet him on all these theories that are out there, but I met him where his heart is. And so for me, whether it's bright people or whatever, my big thing is that I tell myself is to shut up, okay, and listen and just shut up and wait for the Holy Spirit to act. And having that approach with people really helps, and be interested, but let them do 80 to 90% of the talking, and you'll see that opening, that heart opening that the Holy Spirit has put. And then that's the time I think you're going to be the most effective.
1: Wow. That is so good, because you're right. It isn't an intellectual problem. It really is a heart issue. And for those of us who are apologists and love research, it's an easy place for us to go to look at the data, to look at the science, to look at whatever it is and want to lead with that. But at the end of the day, it's a heart issue. And so we need to engage with them for the things that really matter, and we let God do the saving. Kara, some Christians would say that actions are the only way to share Christ. Others would say it's all in your words. What's your response to those thoughts?
2: Well, I think you run into people with all this COVID stuff going around, and they seem to be unfazed. And then to find out they're Christians, you kind of want to know what they know that you don't. So I think lifestyle evangelism is important. But also, I think sometimes people will say, oh, I'm a lifestyle evangelist. It's kind of a way around actually having to tell people about Jesus, because I think they feel like they don't want to deal with the possibility of rejection.
1: Right.
2: So I think both words and actions, because at some point you're going to let someone down, and it won't be intentional, and you may never even know that you've done it. But as human beings, we can never live up to another person's standards, because people are hard. And
1: they are hard.
2: Yeah. So I would say you have to do both.
1: Yeah. I think to do one without the other can sometimes can be very cold, especially giving words without some type of act of love. But most certainly just, you know, feeding the poor, giving them socks, shoveling their snow, those type of things. Those are great things. But God is not going to supernaturally give them the gospel by you shoveling the sidewalk, you know, or mowing their lawn. They have to hear the gospel. And so by our actions, we can ready the soil. But for sure, we got to remember to give the gospel. That social gospel you talked about is very popular. It's easy. It's easy to just go out there and do an act of kindness. Hey, I'm going to pay for that person's coffee behind me. That's great. They just had a hot cup of coffee on the road to hell. So we need to be sure. A little harsh, I know, but it is so true. We have to be willing to have the hard conversations and scatter the gospel no matter the consequences. I bet there are some people today who are thinking about what they've done in the past, whether they were ineffective in their ministering the gospel, whether it's just their past because of their decisions and their past sins. They probably feel like, you know what, this is meaningless. My witness is meaningless. What do they need to remember?
2: I think this is very simple. And I realize that someone listening might be the nucleus right now in a ball of chaos. I totally get it. But you are where you are right now for such a time as this.
3: Hmm. No, that's so true. And what I would add for those of us that just really struggle and, okay, you got my one thing about shutting up 90% of the time. The most critical question you can ask someone that no one hardly ever asks, and what people really, really want is someone to want to know how they're doing spiritually. So you can ask, hey, how's it going spiritually? Everybody asks, how you doing? All of that. Try it sometime. Just ask, you know, well, how's it going for you spiritually?
1: Simple. Using questions to engage people. And I think you're exactly right. Everyone, even people who claim to be atheists, still have that notion of how things really are in their lives. And when we build a level of trust and engage with them, we can ask them those questions. And then again, it creates inroads for talking about the things that really matter.
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what it'll be like when I walk by your side. I can only imagine what my eyes will see when your face is before me. I can only imagine.

I'm sure everyone here today recognizes that great melody, the Red Foley classic, Just a Closer Walk with Thee. And no Helm album would be complete without this great song. Would everybody join in and help us

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2: Just as I was standing over there, and I just standing and I was thinking about the night, and I just kept saying, come Holy Spirit, come Holy Spirit, come Holy Spirit, which I've said 1.5 million times in my life. But boy, I just felt Him descend on me over there in an unusual way. And I just want you to know, if you're not aware, the presence of the Lord is in this house. He has come, and we're just going to honor Him tonight. Lord, we're just going to honor Your great glory over Your people. There is one name that does miracles so great. His name is Jesus. Jesus, You're my best friend, and I welcome You into this place. Come and have Your way tonight. Bring down the council of heaven over the people tonight. Bring down the glory of heaven over the people tonight. The healing of heaven, the provision of heaven, the life and deliverance of heaven over the people tonight. Oh, let's just worship Him right now, saints. Just worship your King tonight. Hallelujah.

Holy ground. This is holy ground. Thank you so much, Lord, for gracing this house. Relationship is so much richer than religion, Lord. All these people have experienced it. Oh, may our relationship with you grow stronger and stronger and stronger. And may the lie of religion grow weaker and weaker and weaker. We're not out to just do an exercise, Lord. We are out for an experience that changes us. All of us, Lord, from the inside out. Tonight, Lord, as we depart this place in a while, may there be a new understanding of the Father's love for His children. Of the Father's great grace for His children. His mercies brand new this morning. Hallelujah. Praise God.